0: is the Tom Hartman Program.
1: Welcome back to the second hour of our program. We're trying to get Phil Itner. Oh, he's back? Okay, cool. Let's bring him up. On the line with us is our buddy Phil Itner, the veteran war correspondent, host of the On the Edge podcast. He's based out of Kyiv, Ukraine. Itner Philip on social media. Philip Itner over on YouTube. And Phil, are you there? Can you hear me?
2: Tom, can you hear me?
1: I can. It's
2: all right.
1: We can't see you, but I can certainly hear you. So, you know, as we work on our technology here. You know, I understand that Trump had a 90-minute conversation with Putin yesterday that Putin initiated. Most people are speculating it came as a result of the king's call for us to help Ukraine. How's everything going there? What are your thoughts on all this?
2: Well, no, it's been disturbing because, you know, we've also heard Trump saying things like Ukraine's military has already been defeated and it's a fait accompli, and they should negotiate from a position of basically acquiescence, and that's not going to go well here.
1: Yeah, I totally get it. It seems to me. I mean, you know, the drone capability that Kyiv has come up with, you know, that Ukraine has come up with, is just absolutely extraordinary. You know, they're sending people to the Gulf to help out. You know, for goodness sake. So seems like, you know, and I'm hearing that they had drones that even went over the Urals recently. So, you know, a lot going on there in terms of their taking the fight to the Russians. Trump yesterday saying, and he might have been misspeaking thinking about Iran, but saying that Ukraine is being beaten in the war. This is right after his 90-minute phone call with Putin. How does the war look to you?
2: Well, the estimation that Ukraine is losing the fight on the battleground, on the battlefield, on territory, is not really accurate. We know that the Russians are staging an offensive operation that's going to come in the summer. Days, probably, you know, next couple of weeks, they're going to go for these fortress cities that protect an awful lot of other territory within Ukraine. And, you know, it's not a done deal. They could lose. The Ukrainians could lose that territory. But having said that, the overall arching strategic interests of Russia to try and, you know, kind of turn Ukraine back into its colony is not going to happen. And for the president of the United States to be saying basically either you've bend the knee or you are going to lose everything is a massive misunderstanding of the strategic and the actual military situation on the ground here. Yeah. Ukraine's got a lot of fight left in it, and it also has backers, you know. Mm-hmm. I mean, with the change in the situation in the European Union, with Orbán having now been ousted, Europeans are offering, the Europeans are organizing 90 billion euros, which is about $120 billion, in defense spending for the Ukrainians. This is far from over, and nobody wants this war to end more than the Ukrainians themselves.
1: Sure.
2: But to talk about Ukraine as if it is an inevitability that it will succumb to Russian aggression is not what Kiev wants to hear, nor actually is what Europe wants to hear. So this kind of discussion, this kind of these kind of statements of like, you know, you better bend the knee, you better give up, argue for the best negotiated peace that you can possibly get. That's the best you're going to get. That's the kind of messaging coming from the United States of America. And that's not what Ukraine wants to hear, obviously, but moreover, Europe doesn't want to hear, and is also not really actually accurate to the situation on the ground. Ukraine is able to fight an awful lot longer, and there are very serious problems on the Russian side of the equation. This war is far from a done deal.
1: Yeah.
2: And so, you know, to have the president say, you know, better kind of make a negotiated deal and cut it a deal because you don't have the cards, as he likes to say, is not something that is either realistic reflects the situation on the ground, or is something that Europe or Ukrainians want to hear.
1: Yeah, I totally get it. The great Phil Ittner, veteran war correspondent, his podcast On the Edge, based out of Kyiv, Ukraine. Check it out. And Philip Ittner over on YouTube, Ittner Philip on social media. Phil, thanks so much for dropping by today. It's always great talking to you. Thank you. We'll be back. It's 13 minutes past the hour. Stick around.
0: This is the Tom Hartman Program.
1: Occupying the media 3 hours a day, 5 days a week. I'll be right back with you.

0: And welcome back, Jim in Pioneer, Ohio. Hey, Jim, what's on your mind today?
1: Oh, hi. Impeachment, Supreme Court. I see that as more of a break-the-glass emergency kind of procedure after crap has hit the fan. I would rather see a preemptive kind of thing with the, just a change of the Senate confirmation rules to add reconfirmation every 4 to 6 years would be my suggestion. Would not require a constitutional amendment. That's really hard. Takes a long time.
0: Yeah. It wouldn't require a constitutional amendment. It would only require legislation. Article 3, Section 2 of the U.S. Constitution says that the Supreme Court shall operate under basically rules established by Congress. So.
1: Right. And that's to reconfirm that they are operating under good behavior.
0: Yeah.
1: To wait, rather than wait until after crap has hit the fan and teach.
0: Yeah, I'm with you. It's a good idea, Jim. Thank you very much for calling and sharing that. Tom in Rio Rancho, New Mexico. Hey, Tom, what's on your mind today?
2: Now, let's talk about congressional districting.
0: Mm-hmm.
2: First of all, our founding fathers, at the beginning, they had to do the true concept of congressional districting is equal districts of roughly equal population. And even then, the founding fathers realized they still had to call, they still had to find out and do a census of all the people, and that included the slaves, okay? So that's a situation. There was a compromise, of course.
0: Right, except they were, you know, the three-fifths thing. But, you know, Elbridge Gerry was one of the signers of the Constitution, and he's the guy who put up with gerrymanders in Massachusetts back in the day. Maybe it was New Jersey, wherever it was, anyway.
2: You mean, you're talking about the governor, Elbridge Gerry?
0: Yeah.
2: Yeah, he was from Massachusetts. That's right.
0: Massachusetts.
2: Yeah.
0: That's what I thought. Yeah. So,
2: right.
0: But he was the founder of gerrymanders. This has been around for a long time. That was the, I believe that was right after the election of 1800. I could be wrong, but it was in that neighborhood.
2: I believe it was 1812. It was 1812.
0: Thank you, Ken.
2: Yeah. All right. Here's the other thing. First of all, we need to eliminate this midterm redistricting completely. And the way to do that is have a federal law saying that redistricting is to take place only after 10-year census. That's it. Every 10 years you have a redistricting, and that is it.
0: I think we just need to outlaw gerrymandering altogether, and then give every state, you know, a certain number of years to fix that, because otherwise, I mean, down in Florida, they're going to have a situation there where they're going to have, 80-90% of all their representation in the House of Representatives is going to be Republican, and yet the state votes about 55% for Republicans. You got the same thing in North Carolina. You got the same thing in Texas. You got, this is happening across the southern states. I mean, they're going to blow out all these black districts now. This is going to decimate the Congressional Black Caucus. But let's go back to the original intent, certainly. It hasn't been followed since Elbridge Gerry. Let's go back to the original intent that, like you said, every 10 years, based on the census, you draw districts and they're basically polygons.

0: Missed my opening rant today? It's usually published over at HartmanReport.com, where you can read it and share it with your friends for free. 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
1: So what do we call the really, really mind-bogglingly rich? You know, at the founding of the Republic, they were referred to as speculators or moneyed interest or aristocrats. In the years leading up to the Civil War, we called them the cotton lords and the plantation aristocracy. In the late 19th century, they were the robber barons. In the 1930s, FDR called them the economic royalists. But since the Reagan Revolution, we've just called them billionaires. And now, you know, some of them want to call themselves tech bros. Like, that's kind of a good thing, you know, like tech is positive and bros, you know, like Mark Zuckerberg saying we need more masculine energy in American business culture. So we need a new phrase. I would like to suggest the morbidly rich. Morbidly suggests unhealthy. And the vast riches that some of these people have is unhealthy to our democracy, particularly since five Republicans on the Supreme Court said that morbidly rich people can buy politicians. And it's unhealthy for them, too. So morbidly rich. There's an op-ed over at HartmanReport.com all about it. Check it out. And welcome back. So the Supreme Court guts voting rights to rig the midterms for Republicans. And Louisiana governor prepares to suspend House primaries in that state after the court ruling. On Wednesday, the Supreme Court drove a stake through what's left of the Voting Rights Act. In a 6-3 ruling written by Sam Alito, the conservative majority tossed Louisiana's majority black congressional district out. The court told states they can almost never consider race when drawing maps under Section 2 of the VRA. That same day, Florida's legislature rammed through a new map giving Republicans a 24-4 advantage in the state's House delegation. Now, think about that for a minute. This is a state that votes about 55, sometimes as much as 60, but, you know, never more than that, percent toward Republicans. But they've got they're going to have a 24 Republicans to 4 Democrats when they're done with this. That's just wrong. Civil rights leader Janal Nelson called it the Alito map, one that lets states discriminate with impunity. They're calling Sam Alito Sam Jim Crow Alito, or, you know. Senator Raphael Warnock warned the Congressional Black Caucus would be decimated in one fell swoop. I mean, make no mistake, this ruling is flat-out racist. And it's also a brazen Republican election stealing scheme. Every silenced black voter is a Republican seat. Every erased Latino voter is a Republican seat. Six unelected justices, right-wing cranks brought to us by billionaires and the Federalist Society and the Heritage Foundation. These six just rigged the midterms from the bench. And the Florida GOP didn't even wait 24 hours before cashing in. That's how bad it is. Meanwhile, did Trump's Doge conspire with election deniers to steal future votes? New documents obtained by Democracy Forward exposed a secret paper trail. Doge staffers inside the Social Security Administration signed a voter data agreement with an outside political group dedicated to overturning election results. The records include Hatch Act referrals and emails about transferring sensitive voter data. A federal appeals court called the conduct alarming. Election denier group True the Vote was publicly begging the Trump administration for exactly this kind of access during that same period. They wanted Social Security data, financial records, medical records, all matched to voter rolls. This is not congressional oversight. This is the infrastructure that Republicans appear prepared to use to overturn the next election, and they're doing it before it's even held. This is grim stuff. This is not your dad's Republican Party or your grandpa's Republican Party. This Republican Party has become a party of oligarchs, oligarchic billionaires, giant monopolistic corporations, and Russia. I mean, it's amazing how the Republican Party is just going along with Trump sucking up to Putin, having hour and a half long conversations with Putin, doing literally whatever Putin says, abandoning Ukraine to Putin, lifting oil embargoes on Putin. I mean, it's if any other president had done this at any other time in my lifetime, they would have been called a traitor. I don't get it. I don't get how Republicans can even show their faces anymore. So what say you? What's on your mind today? Victoria in Fayetteville, Tennessee. Hey, Victoria, what's up?

0: Hi, Tom. Thanks for having me on today. I really appreciate it. I just wanted to talk about local and state elections and how important they are. I'm actually also a candidate for U.S. Congress in District 4 here in Tennessee.
1: Hey, good on you, Victoria. And
0: I want people, shout out to my dad, who's a huge fan of yours and a listener. He was like, call in. So I wanted to talk about this because we're seeing low voter turnout in the state of Tennessee. And we know that Marsha Blackburn yesterday made a call for redistricting, which we know why. Tennessee's a supermajority. Not only do we have a supermajority in our Tennessee state legislature, we have a supermajority of all but one of our federal seats are held by Republicans, as well as we have our governor is a Republican, and most of the right-wing media are housed in the state of Tennessee. And people have been calling in and asking you about voting and what, and like local and state, like voting and how to fix this. You've got to vote in local and state elections because that creates an enema in the system. It clears everything out. Yeah. And, you know, we can't write off races. Not a great one, but we got to clear it out. We've got to clear out and make sure that, you know, new candidates are getting in and representation matters. You know, I am a working class mom. I signed up to run in a congressional race when I found out my opponent was going to run unopposed. And I said, over my dead body. I ran a congressional campaign in 5 months, working full-time on human score for babies, fostering with a local humane society, and I was able to grow voter turnout with no name recognition, no party support, no corporate PAC money, no APAC money. And what did I do differently? I ran as a progressive in a rural red district here in Tennessee, and we can bring change. And during that time, I raised over $120,000. So I've now been running for 2 years consistently. And this is how we bring change. It's moving the needle. It's systematic. It's voters having it on the ballot.
1: And I'm with you. Victoria, it sounds like you have me on a speakerphone. It's kind of hard to hear everything you're saying. If you could get your mouth a little closer to the microphone, it'll work a whole lot better. Can you give us your website so that people can learn more about your candidacy?
0: Yeah, is that a little bit better? A wee bit better? Hold on, let me try it this way. Is that better?
1: Yeah. So your website.
0: Okay. So, yeah, guys, you can find me at victoria4tennessee.org or .com. You can see all about my platform and see a little bit about me. You can also follow me on all the big social media platforms. I am a regular poster and doing all the things. I am ready to bring change to D.C., and this time we're going to do it. We're going to flip this seat, and that's how we combat these redistricting. We flip seats that they've already gerrymandered red.
1: That's great. Is your blue sky handle, Victoria, for number 4 Tennessee?
0: I believe so, yes.
1: Oh, very cool. I'll have to check it out and follow you.
0: I sent an email for an interview request this morning too, so love to hop on, but I really appreciate it. I want people to feel empowered. The thing I say is you can decide more on politics, and I want to encourage you to be a player on the field instead of the turf that politicians walk on. So activism is a muscle. Get out there and stretch your muscles. If you asked me 4 years ago if I'd be running for office, I would have told you you're out of your mind. I'm never running for office. And here we are.
1: No, I get it, Victoria, and I welcome the call. In fact, call every week if you want and plug your candidacy. Have you been through a primary yet?
0: I have not. I did not have a primary opponent in 24 when I ran my first congressional race, and I do not have a primary opponent this time either. Both did not qualify, so I do not have a primary opponent. So I'm running full steam ahead, and I haven't stopped campaigning since May of 2024.
1: That is just absolutely super. Again, the URL is victoria4tennessee.com or .org, right?
0: Yes. Thank you so much. And everyone get out and vote.
1: There you go. Victoria, good luck. I wish you the very best.
0: Thank you.
1: Thank you. And thanks for the inspiration and the great role model. It's 27 minutes past the hour. I'll be back with more of your calls in just a moment. Stay with us.
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1: It's the place where we dare to ask, is Walmart a person? And we dare to say, nah, the right-wingers on the Supreme Court got that one wrong, too. Stay with us.

Gas at $4.23 a gallon, tax cuts for billionaires, the court guts voting rights, Doge plots with election deniers, Hawaii fights back, and Bezos crowns Prince Don Jr. Good morning. This is the Commonwealth Report, news for the public, not the powerful. You can sign up at commonwealthreport.news. Gas hits $4.23 as Trump's Iran war drags into month three. AAA reports the nationwide average for a gallon of gas just hit $4.23. That's a fresh yearly high, with prices jumping 7 cents in a single day, the biggest one-day spike in more than a month. Trump's war with Iran is now in its third month. Peace talks have collapsed. The dual blockade of the Strait of Hormuz, where 20% of the world's oil flows, has sent Brent crude up 25% in 2 weeks. Bank of America says lower-income households are already feeling the squeeze first. Working families didn't ask for this war, but they're paying for it every time they fill the tank. That's how empire works in America. The rich start the war, and the rest of us pay the bill. Will Republicans hand the rich another massive tax giveaway? Bloomberg reports that Ted Cruz and other Republicans are pushing a new capital gains tax cut by indexing gains to inflation. Sounds technical, but here's what it means. The Yale Budget Lab found nearly every dollar of this tax break would flow to the top 20% of earners. The top one-tenth of 1% would collect the biggest savings. The Committee for a Responsible Federal Budget said it would add up to $950 billion to the national debt. Trump himself stands to pocket millions on properties like Mar-a-Lago. The top 1% already grabbed $117 billion in tax cuts this year, while the bottom 95% saw their taxes go up. And now they want more. This is class warfare from the top down. The Supreme Court guts voting rights to rig the midterms for Republicans. On Wednesday, the Supreme Court drove a stake through what's left of the Voting Rights Act. In a 6-3 ruling written by Sam Alito, the conservative majority tossed Louisiana's majority black district, congressional district, out. The court told states they can almost never consider race when drawing maps under Section 2 of the VRA. That same day, Florida's legislature rammed through a new map giving Republicans a 24-4 advantage in the state's House delegation. Civil rights leader Jamal Nelson called it the Alito map, one that lets states, quote, discriminate with impunity. Senator Raphael Warnock warned the Congressional Black Caucus would be decimated in one fell swoop. Make no mistake, this ruling is flat-out racist, and it's also a brazen Republican election-stealing scheme. Every silenced black voter is a Republican seat. Every erased Latino vote is a Republican seat. Six unelected justices just rigged the midterms from the bench. And Florida GOP didn't even wait 24 hours to start cashing in. Did Trump's Doge conspire with election deniers to steal future votes? New documents obtained by Democracy Forward expose a secret paper trail. Doge staffers inside the Social Security Administration signed a voter data agreement with an outside political group dedicated to overturning election results. The records include Hatch Act referrals and emails about transferring sensitive voter data. A federal appeals court called the conduct alarming. Election denier group True the Vote was publicly begging the Trump administration for exactly this kind of access during that same period. They wanted Social Security data, financial records, medical records, all matched to voter rolls. This isn't oversight. This is the infrastructure to overturn the next election before it's even held. Can Hawaii break the corporate stranglehold on American democracy? For 16 years, Citizens United has poisoned our politics with unlimited corporate cash. Now Hawaii is fighting back. Senate Bill 2471 takes a novel approach designed by the Center for American Progress. Corporations are creatures of state law, and the state has the power to revoke any privilege it grants. So Hawaii is moving to strip corporations of the power to spend money in elections. 14 states are exploring similar bills. Montana activists are taking it directly to voters this November. Senator Carl Rhodes says elections belong to people, not corporations. He's right. If Hawaii holds the line in court, this could be the first real crack in the Citizens United war and the beginning of the end for legalized political bribery. Crazy alert, Don Jr. inherits Daddy's reality show crown. The Wall Street Journal reports Amazon is in talks to reboot The Apprentice, this time starring Don Jr. as a host. Bezos has already shelled out $40 million for Melania's vanity documentary. Amazon helped sponsor Trump's inauguration and his White House ballroom. Now they're lining up to crown the prince.
Jimmy Kimmel called the Melania film a, quote, brazen corporate bribe. This is worse. This is dynasty programming. Trump's reportedly bragging behind closed doors that he's the most powerful man who ever lived, ranking himself with Alexander the Great and Julius Caesar. Now Bezos hands the royal scepter to Junior, ready to wave at the cameras and shout, "You're fired!" like a Habsburg prince in a bad blazer. The crown passes from father to son. America didn't fight a revolution against King George just to install a Trump dynasty, but it sure is starting to look that way. And that's the way it is today, Thursday, April 30th, 2026. I'm Tom Hartman. Get my daily writings where I take on the big picture issues of our day at HartmanReport.com.

0: 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So have you noticed that the Republicans are pretty much not talking about a constitutional convention anymore? They used to be gung-ho to rewrite the Constitution. You know, they wanted to put corporate personhood in there. They wanted to change it so that women can't vote. They wanted to do away with the election of senators, repeal the 17th Amendment, take us back to them being appointed by the states. They had all these weird, they wanted to outlaw labor unions, all these weird ideas, but they've stopped talking about it. I mean, they're still moving forward on it, but it's not Project 2025, for example, you know, their ultimate talking document, does not have one single mention in it about a constitutional convention. Why would that be? Well, it's because the Supreme Court is doing their work for them. I mean, you know, just they have overturned Article 2. They've overturned the 1st, 4th, 9th, and 14th Amendments. They've overturned Article 1, Section 7. All the details of this whole thing are over at HartmanReport.com. You got to check it out. Five minutes past the hour. So what is on your mind today? We got a lot to talk about. Ari in Eureka, California. Hey, Ari, what's up?
1: Hey, Tom. I thought it might help your listeners to understand what your local businesses are going through right now. I'm your friendly local shopkeeper. Mm-hmm. And my wholesale prices 2 years ago were average about $4.50. Now they're $6.50 or $7.
0: Whoa.
1: More than half of our business is online because, you know, we're a small town. Mm-hmm. And the post office just put an 8% surcharge on all packages going out. So now I have to put a surcharge on my packages. Mm-hmm. Oh, yeah. And at home, because we're rural, we use propane for, you know, like our stove and our dryer. And our $600 fill-up is now $800.
0: Wow. Wow. Do you mind my asking
1: you
0: what you sell, Ari?
1: Thank you, Iran War. Say again?
0: Do you mind my asking what you sell?
1: Textiles.
0: Uh-huh. Okay, clothing? Things like that?
1: No, stuff to make clothing.
0: Oh, okay, cool. Yeah. So these increases in prices are based mostly on what? On tariffs or on the cost of transportation?
1: It's both. It's the tariffs and the cost of transportation. Oh, yeah. And when I bring in, sometimes I import myself because you can get beautiful things out of India that are not made anywhere else.
0: Sure.
1: My last $150 shipment from India had a $35 tariff on it.
0: Jeez.
1: Yeah.
0: Yep. And God only knows, Trump is probably going to use that money to build his ballroom. In fact, that's what Lindsey Graham proposed day before yesterday. He said, let's use the tariff money to build the bomb. Yeah. But there you go. Well, Ari, thank you.
1: So
0: thanks for
1: everybody, this is what your local businesses are going through. So, yeah, cut us some slack because it's tough out here for everybody.
0: Yeah, absolutely support local businesses and spread the word. I mean, it's just going to be a matter of time before these wholesale and transportation prices start showing up as retail prices, and then that shows up in the big numbers as inflation.
1: Yeah, I mean, I had to raise my prices, you know, because otherwise I have no margin at all.
0: Yeah, I get it.
1: And how will I pay my propane bill?
0: There you go. Ari, I wish you the very best, and thanks for the update on how things are going. Dia in Los Angeles. Hey, Dia, what's on your mind today?
2: Hi, how are you? Great show.
0: Thank you.
2: I wanted to say that I believe that someone like Fetterman should be recalled or impeached. There should be a strong progressive ready. I don't think people should just keep accepting someone being a Republican in the Democratic Party as Manchin and Sinema were, in my opinion.
0: Mm-hmm.
2: I also believe it's a crime. It should be a crime to purposely stop descendants of slaves from voting. You cannot ignore the continuous blocking from the time of the end of slavery, beating people, forcing them to count, say, jelly beans, but beating and killing, cutting lives short. You cannot ignore Schwerner and what was the lady's name? Rizzoli or something? Mm-hmm. Rizzo, it was a woman who was a mother, young wife, and she just wanted to help people to register and vote, and they killed her.
3: Yeah.
2: There's a number of people. You cannot ignore that, and the reason why this goes on is nobody ever stops them. Nobody ever makes them pay. They don't ever get punished, and they've been doing it. It's somehow said that no matter what you do that's harmful to Black Americans, descendants of slaves, it's okay. You're forgiven. Okay, you can be forgiven, but pay for it. Maybe you should do some time in jail. And I think you should, there should be, there's this continuous effort through the South, and it's spread across the country in places. I also wanted to say that I think it's a form of mental illness, the continuous hatred and racism that is apparently taught children from birth, and I have actually seen it up close and personal. Everything I talk about, I've kind of seen these things in person, and people have told me. I do want to mention to you that in California, many Hispanics voted for Trump. Unfortunately, I think based on just not having knowledge of the system as it really is. But
0: well, the story that I'm hearing around that, Dia, is that, I heard this frankly from a fellow I know who's Hispanic. In fact, he got his U.S. citizenship back in the 80s here. He's a friend of our family. And he and his wife are both from Mexico. And he voted for Trump. Mm-hmm. And he's very upset about it right now. But basically what he said was that he lives in a community in a part of Portland, that is, maybe a 20 square block area that is pretty much all Hispanic. And they are constantly being preyed upon by criminals. And the criminals are coming up from Mexico illegally, in quotes. And, they're robbing people and they're raping people and they're even killing people. They've got a real problem with a gang thing. And it's almost entirely people who are not here legally. And so he voted for Trump because he wanted to get those people out of his own neighborhood.
2: Yeah.
0: And I understand that.
2: Yeah, I understand it, too, and there's a problem here as well. But it wasn't just that. Here in California, it's this so-called, it's a woman, and it's a Black woman. Oh, my God.
0: Some
2: of them actually said to me, some of the guys here said to me, she can't deal with all those leaders, all those men. How stupid is that?
0: You're talking about Kamala.
2: My mom could have done that, honey. She ran for office before, and she could do anything, really. I can tell you the truth.
0: Yeah.
2: I understand what you're saying.
0: I think what happened with Hispanics and Trump this time was something similar to what happened with a lot of people in the Black community with Clinton and his reelection in 96, because he was talking about cracking down on crime and going after the super predators and all that. And a lot of white people took that as, coded racism. A lot of Black people, though, thought that meant that he was going to clean up their neighborhoods, of crime in a good way.
2: Well,
0: and instead, what we ended up with was mass incarceration.
2: Right. Well, it's been used as the certain words to use when you're anti-Black for many years.
0: Mm-hmm.
2: Now, one of the things is if more Americans really had learned, would get true history taught to them in the schools and whatever, if they would learn true history, they would understand more about things that are happening what happened over the many years of people being blocked from voting, beaten and killed. Some people didn't die immediately. They died down the line from injuries after being beaten so badly by the police in southern states and people and everything.
0: Sure.
2: But when you have this continuous thing going on, we have to admit there's a level of mental illness, and it's very deep, and we really have to deal with it, but also the Supreme Court.
0: Yeah.
2: I hate the Democrats almost. Why did you allow this to happen? Why would you allow them to block Obama from putting someone on in the court when Trump got to put someone in
0: Schumer,
2: during the election?
0: Schumer completely wimped out on that, but so did Obama.
2: There is something.
0: Barack
2: really
0: Obama could have fought back, too.
2: People.
0: So, I get that, but this is a problem throughout the party from the very top to the very bottom, and hopefully they learn that lesson and start fighting back.
2: And what do you suggest, Tom? I hope you will talk about that more.
0: I suggest that the Democrats...
2: I hope you and others will talk about it more. Some of you all who are talking really should be in office. Yeah. You should be.
3: Well, thank you, dear.
2: You should be there.
3: I think the Democrats need to learn how to take names and kick ass. I mean, you know, it's just that simple.
2: Oh,
3: they need to be holding these people to account. They need to be. They need to grow a damn spine. And I'm sick and tired of Chuck Schumer rolling over. You know, every other time. And I, you know, it's just, it's a problem. And, you know, and I get it that there's, you know, some corporate turncoats in the Democratic Party. We saw this with Sinema and Manchin on steroids, but
2: exactly.
3: And we're seeing it with John Fetterman. But this goes beyond that. This is a much deeper problem. And we all need to work on it. And good people need to be running for office, like Victoria, who just called a little bit ago from Tennessee.
2: Right.
3: Dia, it's always great talking with you. Thank you for the call. I appreciate
2: Thank
3: it.
2: Thank you.
3: Yep,
2: Thank you.
3: Sure
2: enough. Bye-bye.
3: It is 44 and a half minutes past the hour. I'll be back with more of your calls in just a minute. Stay with us.
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3: It's the place where smart people get their news. We'll be right back with your calls.

0: And welcome back, Roger in Orlando, Florida. Hey, Roger, what's up?
1: Hello. Greetings from still droughty Orlando.
0: Yeah.
1: I want to answer a previous caller's question. Yes, Palantir Technologies has a $300 million deal called, in parentheses, blanket purchase agreement, which sounds kind of dark, with the U.S. Department of Agriculture to support the national security, and that's kind of funky, too, action plan. And that's one thing.
0: With regard to our food supply? Sean looked it up, and it looked like this had to do with the U.S. Department of Agriculture.
1: Yes, government initiative to protect agricultural systems.
0: Yep.
1: Maybe not farmers who lose their 20% stuff going to USAID, right?
0: Yeah.
1: Secure farmland from foreign adversaries and strengthen food supply chains. As there it is again, national security assets.
0: Yeah.
1: But and now another thing, I've made these. I put them in the back of my car window. I call them NVAs, nonviolent agitations.
0: Mm-hmm.
1: Well, one is the new acronym for SCOTUS, and I've had this for a while, and after yesterday's voting rights ruling on the Voting Rights Act,
0: mm-hmm.
1: but SCOTUS should really be Supreme Cruelty of Trump's United States.
0: Yes.
1: But now, here's a year ago, in our first protest we had in April last year in front of City Hall, this is an eight-letter word. It's kind of a sniglet, which I don't know if you remember on Home Box Office years ago, there was a comedian named Rich Hall, mm-hmm. and he put two words together to make a new word. It was a spoof news program on HBO called Not Necessarily the News.
0: Yeah, I remember that.
1: Well, my first eight-letter protest sign a year ago in April, and I encourage you to use this at will, at your discretion, and even pass on to the Democrats. They can use it in, you know, their campaign or whatever. And even though Elon Musk is gone, here it is. The sabotage of our democracy continues.
0: There you go. Well said. Roger, thank you.
1: I never said it. Great, seen it anywhere else.
0: Sabotage.
1: It should be a word for 2025.
0: I love it. Okay, thank you, Roger. Good talking to you. Sandy in Rochester, New York. Hey, Sandy, what's on your mind today?
2: Hey, Tom. I'm happy to reach you. You mentioned something about the Republicans and the Constitutional Convention. They really have no need for a Constitutional Convention, as you pointed out. They have the trifecta.
0: Yeah.
2: If you go back to my eighth grade civics class many, many years ago, checks and balances were drummed into our heads,
0: mm-hmm.
2: That our government is based on checks and balances, and that's all gone.
0: Yeah.
2: The GOP has all three branches of government now. And if you remember when the Kavanaugh and Gorsuch appeared before the confirmation hearings, they all promised that they would respect precedent.
0: Mm-hmm.
2: And they kept bringing up precedent, and they've all gone back on their word.
0: Yep.
2: As seen yesterday in the abject and brazen dilution of the Voting Act.
0: Mm-hmm.
2: And it didn't go unnoticed that on the same day they voted, they were all six of them at the state dinner for King Charles.
0: Oh, interesting.
2: They have no shame. There was a real conflict of interest.
0: Yeah.
2: That just the six were there. And
0: yeah.
2: So I wanted to bring that up so you all noticed that
0: they were
2: there at the state dinner.
0: There you go. Thank you, Sandy. Appreciate it. 49 minutes past the hour.

0: 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It really means a lot to us. Donald Trump lost, voter suppression won in 2024. That's the headline over at HartmanReport.com, and just a brilliant article written by Greg Palast exclusively for the Hartman Report. He writes, Trump lost. That is, if all legal voters were allowed to vote, if all legal ballots were counted, Trump would have lost the states of Wisconsin, Michigan, Pennsylvania, and Georgia. Vice President Kamala Harris would have won the presidency with 286 electoral votes. And if not for the mass purge of voters of color, if not for the mass disqualification of provisional and mail-in ballots, if not for the new mass vigilante challenges in swing states, Harris would have gained at least another 3.5 million votes, topping Trump's popular vote tally by 1.2 million. Greg brings us the numbers. He lays it out. You can read it over at HartmanReport.com. Absolutely free. It's titled Trump Lost, Vote Suppression Won at HartmanReport.com. Check it out. 10 minutes before the hour, picking up your calls here. Dave in Venice, California. Hey, Dave, what's up? Dave, you are on air.
1: Hi, Tom. I'm sorry. I just busy there for a second.
0: Quite all right.
1: Tom, I wanted to tell you what our community here is doing, and a community of activists in Venice, California is doing. And we're having weekly protests now. We want ICE out. And the reason we're doing that is because the city is going along with the plan, and our own council person is going along with the plan to have ICE as security at the Olympics.
0: Yeah.
1: And also, we're looking at the Citizens United, what happened in Hawaii, and what if the fat passes, and we're looking for ways to get around Citizens United.
0: There's like 10 Democratic states that are now considering similar legislation. The Montana plan will be on the ballot in November. So, you know, good stuff, Dave. Good stuff.
1: Yeah, we just wanted to make it weekly, and we're going to continue on until we hear from our elected officials. Our own city council person is not being forthright and forthcoming about ICE's role in the security of Venice. Is going to have a marathon come through in the Olympics, and we're really worried about that with the security. Anyway, I just wanted to bring that up with you, and I wanted to thank you but I'd like to hear a little more about that Senate bill over in Hawaii. I know you did cover it in your new
0: I'm either gonna write about that. There's a couple things I'm thinking about for tomorrow's op-ed. That's one of them. I will either write about that today and rant about it tomorrow morning, or it'll be showing up Monday, Tuesday, Wednesday next week. But we are definitely going to cover that. I need to do a little more digging too. I know I'm well informed about the Montana constitutional amendment. And I just, in fact, at our CommonwealthReport.news, our daily newscast that we do, that people can sign up for free at CommonwealthReport.news, we reported on that today. But I haven't dug into the other 8 states that I understand are trying to do the same thing. And for people who don't know what Dave and I are talking about here, this is Citizens United basically says corporations are persons and they can throw money into campaigns. And as a result, you've got corporations flooding, the zone with corporate money and corporate super PACs and lobbying and everything else. Well, corporations are chartered in the individual states, and the states have laws that say that they can define what a corporation can and cannot do. And so what these states are doing, what the Montana constitutional amendment would do and what the Hawaiian legislation would do, is say that the state is saying, corporations, you are no longer able to engage in political activity or put money into politics. And I've got to find out what these other 8 states are working on, and I was talking in an email with one of the guys who was behind the Montana plan, but he just suddenly just vanished. I have no idea what happened with him. So I gotta learn a little more, Dave, before I can do a big splash here. But thank you. Thanks for bringing that up. I appreciate it. It's a big deal.
1: Thank you. Thank you for your show, Tom. Thank you very much.
0: Sure enough, Dave. Good talking to you. Tony in Minneapolis. Hey, Tony. Thanks for listening to KTNF. What's up?
2: Hey. I'm all right. Sorry about yesterday.
0: I did, all good. What's on your mind?
2: Okay. Now, Tom, remember your Air America days when you used to have Victoria Jones and Elena Ratner on a segment. Whatever happened to them?
0: Ellen retired. She and her wife are living, I believe, in Massachusetts. Victoria is running a little news kind of agency in Washington, D.C., where she does reporting for other news agencies on you know, international stuff. So she's still in the to the best of my knowledge. It's been about a year since she's been on our show. I haven't talked to her in a while, but they're wonderful people, both of them.
2: Right. I miss the updates from D.C.
0: Yeah.
2: But I'm not.
0: Yeah,
2: we used to have a lot to offer, but.
0: Yeah, we used to have Ellen on every single day, and she did a great job, but she's retired.
2: All right, well, thanks for that.
0: Okay, thank you, Tony. Good talking to you.
2: Running along.
0: Yep, Alan in San Diego. Hey, Alan, what's on your mind today?
3: Hey, how you doing there, Tom?
0: Good.
3: Oh, that's good. I want to ask you three dumb questions.
0: Okay.
3: Number one, that deal that Obama did with Iran,
0: mm-hmm.
3: okay, was that still in good shape by time Trump got into office? Number two.
0: Well, let's deal with these as we go through them, Alan. Yes, the answer is yes. In 2015, when Donald Trump tore up the JCPOA, the Iran deal that Obama had negotiated, Iran had stopped their nuclear program. They had shipped the enriched uranium that they had out of the country. I don't recall where it went. It might have gone to Russia. Russia was one of the five countries that signed that agreement. It was gone from Iran. Most of their centrifuges were dismantled. The IAEA inspectors were there.
4: Está escuchando KBBF 89.1 FM Calistoga.